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1: In studio for a big old Saturday night party. Happy 4th of July. 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We're going to give you the soundtrack to the rest of the night, okay? That includes fireworks as well. 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
1: 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Happy 4th of July. Thanks for letting us be the soundtrack to it. I can't sleep.

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Always got something going on, by the way. Here on the iHeartRadio app, there's a little contest button. You never know what you can win. Check that thing out. We love the new Lainey Wilson song with John Mayer. We'll play it after Corey Kent and Cole.

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1: 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We'll relive that coming up in a little bit here. 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
1: 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It's Wayne, DT, and Larry. What up?
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1: 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I'm by the water machine. 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That's fancy. Brooks and Dunn. Happy 4th.

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1: 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It's an American Saturday night celebrating America 250 on what has been an amazing patriotic week. 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What is it called?
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1: It's funny because we got this phone line in the studio where you can call or text 1-877-367-4432. Toby just sent us a message saying he appreciates listening. 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I'm like, who would have to work on the 4th of July? And then I looked at Tay. He's like, we do. It's Casey Musgraves.

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1: Ella with Morgan Wallen. This is iHeart Country House Party. It's after 10 o'clock. The fireworks are flying throughout the country right now, and we are getting ready for some positivity. Get it in the feel story. Okay, I'll dig a fresh one out for y'all.

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1: 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You'll hear his answer in less than 10. 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
1: 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This guy, part of that stacked lineup, he's there now, actually rocking the Sphere. Kenny, let's go Carry On.

Kentuckiana's number one for country. 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Hopefully you're having a great 4th of July. Thank you for letting iHeart Country House Party be a part of it. 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Their latest song is called Say So. 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
1: All right, I'm going to ask Tay to do it one more time, even though she's enjoying a snack. 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
1: 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Happy 4th of July. 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
1: 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Zach John King, meet him now with Get to Drinkin'.

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George Burns with Luke Bryan. It is called Ride, Ride, Ride. This is iHeart Country House Party. Appreciate you letting us in your Saturday night, being the soundtrack to your 4th of July. And whatever you got going on, be happy, healthy, safe. We do it again next Saturday. Happy 4th, y'all. It's Riley Green now. It is called Think As You Drunk.

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8: 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It's After Midnight. I'm your host, Granger Smith. Happy Sunday, everybody. Happy day of rest. I hope you get some today, especially after the holiday yesterday. Hey, I've got some good news I want to read for you. I've also got some Nashville news with Ann Hudson to read for you. And all this here with a bunch of good country music. Kicking off your Sunday the right way. It's After Midnight.

Granger Smith here, keeping you company on After Midnight on 97.5 WAMZ. Early Sunday, welcome to it. How about we get the day going with some good news? I just happen to have some I'll share with you in two songs.

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1: Hey, Granger. I'm from Arizona, and I just wanted to say congratulations on having a show. And good luck with everything. Thank you for being such a good radio host.
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She could get on with her life, and I'd get on with mine. 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I knew she'd find a way to get over me, but I never thought.

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1: 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Y'all have a great night.
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1: Fellas, you know, it might pay to be a little more appreciative of your wife's efforts for your 50th birthday. Earl Dibbles Jr. is going to tell you why here, coming up in this dumb criminal story next.

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Okay, question for you. Do you think we're still cloning animals or even humans? If so, it's because of what went down on this day. I'll share more in history plus some other things coming up in two songs.

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Hey, thank you for starting your Sunday here with me on After Midnight. What woke you up so early this morning? 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
1: Hey, Granger, it's Connor, a truck driver out here. I wanted to just call and say thank you for keeping the music going all night.
0: 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I appreciate the kind words.

0: Kentuckiana's number one for country is 97.5 WAMZ. You've got it on After Midnight with Granger Smith. Ann is about to join us with another round of Nashville news. Ann, what do you got coming up?
1: Oh, this is so cool, Granger. You know that they filmed Alan Jackson's final concert earlier this week. Well, wait till you hear what Luke Combs took home from that concert. It's kind of a country music souvenir that every fan wishes they had. We'll talk about it coming up in your Nashville News next. Oh.

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It's Granger Smith with After Midnight on 97.5 WAMZ. It may still be Saturday night where you are. I thank you for being here. 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My number's 866-607-8383.

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1: We've got a city mayor getting into a fight over some yard work. 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
8: 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I've got some good news I want to read for y'all, besides the fact that it's Sunday. Plus some Nashville news with Ann Hudson, stories about your favorite stars out there in Nashville. Hang tight for all of this coming up. We are After Midnight.

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Thanks for staying up for After Midnight on 97.5 WAMZ. Early Sunday, welcome to it. How about we get the day going with some good news? I just happen to have some I'll share with you in two songs.

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1: 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Thanks for being a part of the After Midnight family.

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You've got it on After Midnight with Granger Smith. Hey, what's got you awake this late on a Sunday? 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
1: Ann Hudson is about to jump on and share some Nashville news with us. 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
2: Oh my gosh, Granger, we got to talk about this one. One of the most emotional moments that we've seen at the Grand Ole Opry in years, and why it took Rhett Akins more than 3 decades to finally get the invitation. We'll talk about that coming up in your Nashville news next.

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8: Coming into the home stretch, one final hour of Sundays After Midnight starts right now. Welcome. I'm Granger Smith, your host. There are things that went down on this day in history I want to talk about coming up. Plus some Nashville news, recent things that have gone down in Nashville that Ann Hudson is going to catch you up with. All of this on this final hour. Thanks for being here.

Hey, it's Granger Smith hanging with you on After Midnight on 97.5 WAMZ. Okay, question for you. Do you think we're still cloning animals or even humans? If so, it's because of what went down on this day. I'll share more in history plus some other things coming up in two songs.

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0: Hello and welcome to Moral Side of the News, our weekly discussion of the day's top stories from a moral, ethical, and religious point of view. I'm Sean Kalin with the WHAS Crusade for Children, and I'm joined today, as always, by a distinguished panel of local religious leaders. Rabbi Matt Durenbacher, The Temple. Reverend Clay Calloway, West Louisville Ministers Coalition. Father John Stoltz, St. Aloysius Catholic Church. Reverend Sally McLean, Christian Church Disciples of Christ. And Richard Euler, retired U.S. Army chaplain. We begin this week with the results released of the year-long audit of JCPS.
1: She calls it a financial picture that was painted in red with a roadmap to failure.
2: So there was this definite fear of retaliation.
1: Kentucky State Auditor Allison Ball says JCPS's culture under the leadership of former Superintendent Marty Polio contributed to the major budget deficit the district sits in today.
2: People were very, very hesitant to provide him information that proved that they were in trouble financially. Even if they saw something illegal, they were afraid to report it to Superintendent Polio because they were concerned they were going to be fired.
3: I'm not surprised. The culture of retaliation was very well known.
1: Jefferson County School Board members are reacting to the findings from Ball's years-long examination of the school district's performance and operations. Gail Logan Strange.
3: The audit verifies so much of what has led up to where we are right now.
1: Taylor Everett.
4: It's why we wanted to get an outside superintendent. It's why we wanted to get a new cabinet. It's why we needed to cut back expenses. It confirms a lot of things that we're doing.
1: And her findings, Ball says the board bears responsibility too for approving budgets that were revealed to be spending more than what the district was bringing in. She details one-time COVID funds used for projects that exploded in cost.
2: Contracts that began maybe as a six-figure contract, which is big enough as it is, would balloon into million-dollar contracts. Because they were trying to spend money really, really fast.
1: In response to the audit, current Superintendent Brian Yearwood says his team has already started addressing many of the issues highlighted. In a statement, Yearwood says, in part, since July 2025, the district has implemented significant organizational, operational, and financial changes aimed at strengthening governance, improving accountability, enhancing financial stewardship, and better supporting schools.
2: I'm very hopeful about the implementation of our recommendations.
1: Meanwhile, Jefferson County Teachers Association President Maddie Shepard says the problems revealed in Ball's report are not just local. She believes JCPS continues to be underfunded by the state.
5: No one should be surprised that not feeding the district the resources that it needs has resulted in the district being starved.
0: So, panel, the audit covered a three-year period from 2022 to 2025. Interested on your thoughts on this. Clay, let's start with you.
6: Well, I mean, I happen to know the board member in the interview here, Gail Strange, but the audit just came out yesterday, so it's a 400-page audit. Of course, the board has to digest it in days to come. But the concern, of course, is the most of what the audit addresses occurred under the watch of Marty Polio, the outgoing superintendent, and the then CFO, the financial officer for the board. So I think most of what has happened, I heard a lot about the fear of not providing information that would help the board to make decisions. So they were making decisions based on information that they were never provided, but 90% of what took place occurred under the watch of the outgoing superintendent Marty Polio and his CFO. So I think that a lot of attention would be given to that. Naturally, they still have to dig out, regardless of who was to blame. They have the current responsibility to move forward from this point, moving forward. But it does raise a lot of concerns. The auditor, of course, they have an agenda in Frankfort, we all know, and they have had filed a lawsuit from Louisville to Frankfort, so they have some tension there. So we'll look to see what the outcome will be from this audit. It wasn't a whole lot of surprises. Many of who knew that there was something there, now we know what those details, somethings are. So hopefully they'll be able to wrap their minds around this big ship and write it and move forward for the benefit of the students.
0: Anyone else?
7: I'm wondering about when the debt came out from Jefferson County Public Schools. It took a lot of people by surprise. So that was news.
6: With $188 billion, the big
7: debt a few years ago or a year ago. That news came out. And the news from this audit is somewhat surprising, too, concerning governance and management. I wonder about the presence of internal auditing, where that is, or could that serve the school in the future in terms of the school going through internal audits and then publishing the findings around that as these findings are being published, if that would be helpful for the school in that way, and help with governance so that it's governed well and responsible. And then the other point I wonder about too is if could there be both? I don't know if sort of the mismanagement as reported, and also the underfunding are actually may not be binary realities. So then I wonder if could both be true. Could it be that they've had some management difficulties, as the audit has found, as well as the fact that the schools may be underfunded, at both at the same time? We know, since nationally, that most schools have a sense of being underfunded, the professional salaries of teachers or something much lower than many people think it ought to be. And so then I wonder about just realities here of being reported that if both management issues that they've had in the past, as well as the funding issues that they have, may both be true.
0: Sally?
8: A few weeks ago, we talked about the difference of funding nationally between the Department of Education and the Department of what they're now calling War, the Department of War, and it's a little overwhelming. I mean, my figures were off, I'm sure, but it's absolutely crazy that we're going to not fund more than we fund. One of the things that I was concerned about was that that the Frankfurt people seem to be wanting the implementation of the DEI that hasn't been put into the Jefferson County schools. And so I wonder if the Jefferson County schools have the right to make that decision not to comply with what Frankfurt or federal regulations are saying, because they were saying, I thought in our report, that they're withholding money because of that.
6: Because of the...
0: They could withhold.
8: Yeah, they could
6: because
8: withhold
6: Because of the continued
8: money.
6: Implementation of DEI in the schools.
8: Right. But does Jefferson County have the right to say, we don't want to implement DEI in our schools? We're happy with the school system because we're the most diverse of all the counties in Kentucky, I'm guessing. Or I'm pretty sure they are. So I just wondered if Jefferson County has the right to say that we want to continue to be diverse.
6: Well, one thing that I'm just stepping on that note, implementing the DEI program is one thing, but being able to collect data along that line is something else. And I think part of the executive order that was sent down from federal government that's implemented by the state prevents them also from collecting data within those categories. And I think that's a whole nother problem. I think the school system still is in need of being able to collect data along those lines, whether they have programs designed specifically for DEI within the system. So I think that the school system still wants to collect the data, but still want to comply with the national mandate to not have programs, per se, that are classified as DEI.
9: Yeah, so my hope is that with all of this information that's coming out, we can get away from, I don't know, kind of focusing on who's to blame and really focus on like the point of all of this, which is the kids, right? And their education. And they can only receive a good education when there are resources that are afforded to them and those resources are stewarded in a responsible way. In Judaism, study is just as important, if not more important, than prayer itself. And so learning it, it's who we are as human beings, right? It helps us learn more about ourselves, about other people, about the world around us. So I really hope that, of course, we need some accountability, 100%. And we need all of the data to drive a new direction forward, hopefully, where teachers can get more support that they need, and the kids can continue to receive a better and better education.
6: Mm-hmm. Somebody must have really been trying to keep this a secret if it's gone on for 3 years. What about these annual budgets? Do you think something would have come of that? And being, I guess, an outsider looking in, because from a different county, it's just hard to believe that this could be going on this long. So, you know, the proverbial, what did they know and when did they know it?
9: Yeah.
6: And it did say, you know, there was an issue about, well, yeah, I'm afraid I'm going to get fired if I pass this up the chain. But you have to get the chips fall where they may. Just like in the military, you don't surprise the commander. And in this case, you shouldn't have surprised the superintendent either.
10: Well, I mean, nobody wants to hear unpleasant news, like the Witchy Witch of the West in the movie The Wiz. She said, nobody gives me no bad news. So it's like that oftentimes with major organizations where those at the top just don't want to hear the bad news, the uncomfortable news, the inconvenient truth sometimes is quenched. And those that can suffer from providing information can be the first casualties of that information sharing.
0: Well said. Thank you for a great discussion on topic one. Let's move to topic two. Mm-hmm. We turned down a decision this week by the United States Supreme Court in birthright citizenship.
11: Tonight, the Supreme Court rejecting President Trump's effort to end birthright citizenship, upholding the 14th Amendment's longstanding decree that babies born in this country are born American. Chief Justice John Roberts declaring citizenship then and now was the right to have rights, to freely participate in our political community. The framers of the 14th Amendment extended that promise to every freeborn person in this land. We keep that promise today. Justices Clarence Thomas, Neil Gorsuch, and Samuel Alito dissenting. Alito calling the decision a serious mistake that will seriously affect the future. Trump signed the executive order ending birthright citizenship on the very first day he returned to office.
12: That's a good one. Birthright. That's a big one.
11: Today, he called the court's ruling too bad for our country, adding we can easily make it up in Congress through legislation.
0: So, panel, we come out to you. Several Supreme Court decisions this week. This was probably the biggest one. They were all big. So your thoughts on this decision?
10: I think the Supreme Court made the right decision. What is disturbing to me is that the vote was so narrow.
0: Yeah.
10: It never should have been that narrow. It was a bizarre, preposterous executive order to begin with. You have birthright citizenship that was guaranteed in the Constitution.
0: Yeah.
10: And here you have a president who himself has children benefited from that 14th Amendment birthright requirement in the 14th Amendment. You had his children from his first marriage. All of them were anchor children. They're all born to a mother who was not a citizen. So those three children were all anchor children that were born an American citizen because they had the birthright. Same thing with his youngest child now, with Milana. She was not a citizen when she bore his latest child. So he has at least four children that are anchor children that were citizens because of that 14th Amendment requirement. So you would think that someone who has benefited with his own family would have a different perspective on this whole issue of immigration, but he does not. And I think that the Supreme Court made the right decision to strike it down, but still it never should have been that narrow. That was a clear-cut mandate within the 14th Amendment. In my view, the 14th Amendment is the most American of all the amendments. It's the one that really united this country together. Mm-hmm. After the Civil War, it's the most American of all and should be held and regarded as such. But here again, you have this president who is determined to challenge the Constitution on every opportunity. He himself was sworn to uphold the Constitution, but yet he has been duty-bound and dedicated to challenge and dismantle the Constitution. But I think they made the right decision.
9: Yeah, I mean, I agree with you. I think they made the right decision. And I was also really shocked by how narrow the margin was on the vote. And then the dissent, there were only three dissenting, but in terms of the vote, it was 5-4, mm-hmm. which is terrifying,
6: right?
9: Because we have a Supreme Court that a lot of the members themselves say that they are constitutionalists, right? That no matter what happens, they will always read the Constitution as the way it was meant to be read, in their opinion. And so when we have something that very clearly goes against one of the amendments of the Constitution, mm-hmm. and there's disagreement there, it is really scary for what the future of the Supreme Court could look like for the government. I know that a couple of the justices and the president himself said, okay, well, maybe Congress can do something, because who knows? Maybe they could. But I'm with you. I was surprised with the members of the court sort of really just going against the Constitution.
6: It shows you where we are now. We're in a revisionist lost cause. Those may be a familiar term. They're revising history as you go along.
9: Yeah.
6: And so we're in a constant lost cause revisionist of history mode. And sad to say that many of the Supreme Court justices are in alignment with that direction. So, so the narrow margin probably speaks volumes about where we are at this point. It was just a wild, bizarre request to begin with, coming from the president. Never should have gotten to this point, but they did make the right decision by the grace of God and the courage of those that did vote right. So we're the better because of it, I believe.
9: Yeah.
7: I'm in agreement with you all. I don't see how the law is old and as well as established, and I just don't see how there could be dissent from it, as well as something it seems to me of intrinsic value. There's also public comment about not being hopeful for the future because of the court upholding this law, and I disagree with that. I would rather, considering the contribution of those who immigrate to our country, of being very hope-filled about what they can do for our future and what our country can become with those who enter into our country and love it.
8: Mm-hmm. I think one of the most impressive places I've ever been is Ellis Island.
9: Yeah.
8: And you walk through there and you honestly can feel the vibration of those who have walked through those gates and also what they cherish that they brought with them to hand down to future generations. It's just absolutely a stunning place to visit. But I had my theory all blown out of the water because I thought, well, we're all immigrants. Everybody came from...
6: Well, not
8: from
6: everybody. Slaves were not immigrants.
8: Well, yes,
6: yeah,
8: but
6: they were,
8: we all came here, from somewhere else besides the United States was my theory. So unless you're American, Native American... And then I went back and looked at Native American, and apparently they weren't given the right to vote until something like 1924. Mm. So they have dual citizenship with their tribe and then citizenship with the United States. Mm-hmm. But that's a really difficult and complex situation with the Native Americans. And actually, I think it's a shame what we've done to those people and how we have not honored our indigenous they were here before we were. So why? And I'm coming from going to Australia where they honor the indigenous people.
6: They do.
8: At their celebration.
6: I've been to Australia, they do.
8: Yeah, and we don't do anything here.
6: Right. Mm-hmm.
8: We don't honor them at all. So I just think it's neglectful, and I think it's a justice issue.
9: Mm-hmm. Yeah.
13: Well, we all know what the 14th Amendment was all about. And I think the big discussion is the clause that says, and subject to the jurisdiction therein. You know, what is the jurisdiction therein, I think, should really have been. I mean, in 1898, they did talk about that, and they decided to, well, let's include this in there to include everybody, you know, as this jurisdiction, regardless of where you came from. regardless if you were here lawfully or unlawfully. And then in 1982, they went even a step further of saying the same thing. So what is the jurisdiction? You know, that should be really the discussion as to. Now, I can make it one step further, and that is, what would you say to a woman who marries a foreigner back in the early 20th century and loses their citizenship? What would you say to that? They're talking about a native-born female and lose their citizenship because of something called the Expatriation Act of 1907. And what that is if a woman married a foreign person, they would be under their jurisdiction wherever that person came from.
8: The marriage is more bonding.
13: Well, still.
8: I mean, but
7: that would be, the exception to the rule and not the rule.
13: Yes. I'm still going by right. jurisdiction thereof, right. which mm-hmm. needs to really still be talked about.
14: Right.
13: Now, the Cable Act of 1922 changed that. But it took a declaration of intent and various other things that these women had to go through in order to get their citizenship back. And I have a personal issue on that myself. Not me personally, but one of my ancestors went through that.
8: I came to a conclusion that it doesn't matter whether it's politics or the church or most anything else that needs to be decided. It all comes down to what powerful white men make the decisions for the rest of us. Mm-hmm. And that's just the way history is written. That's the way it is. And they determine who's in and who's out, whoever they are at the particular time in history. And somehow I have a problem with that.
6: Well, that's a problem worth having, and we should continue to have that problem until a solution is secured. Without women, we would not be here. No one here would be
8: no.
6: here. So that's like James Brown says, a man's world wouldn't be nothing without a woman or a girl. So that is no truer statement has ever been uttered. So, and the fact that women didn't get their right to vote until much later.
8: Yeah. With a lot of issues and a lot of suffering.
6: Mm-hmm. So we wouldn't have this nation without the contribution and the voice of women, of a female congregation, but a female citizenry.
8: it's trying to be stifled again. Yeah, I mean, we're working on stifling women's voices again. I think it's because women became too powerful. And anytime you've got somebody in power and they start losing power, watch out. That's because they're not happy.
6: That's the key word right there.
14: It's a good segue. We have roughly 5 minutes left in the show. Mm-hmm. Thanks for watching and listening to WHS Radio mm-hmm. and WHS Television. We have 5 minutes left. Let's spend the last 5 minutes. We're celebrating the 250th anniversary of our country. A lot of the things you all are talking about right here, the changes that have been made, good or bad, throughout the 250 years. What moral path has the country taken, in your opinion, in as we celebrate this 250th anniversary? What has been good? What has been bad? How do we wrap that up in 4 minutes? That's a big topic
6: It's been a Jekyll and Hyde existence, and that's putting it mildly. It's been wrought with contradictions in the Constitution. Of course, we had the whole issue with the horrific acceptance and proliferation of slavery, trafficking in human bodies, denial of rights of women, denial of the
8: Native
6: extermination
8: American.
6: Of Native Americans. I mean, just the whole country is just wrought with contradictions, and so we have been in the process of improving that as we go along, but we see if we take 10 steps forward and 25 steps backward. Mm-hmm. That has been a part of our history as well, and we're in that 20-step backward mode as we speak, but we've always been in the pursuit of trying to create a more perfect union. Mm-hmm. So that has been the pursuit of this nation. I think we're still in that mode as we speak.
8: I was listening to Ken Burns, and you know, he does all the documentaries. He's even been here at WHAS before. And he was talking about our country has been in perilous times before. Do not lose hope. We will withstand. And when Kim Burns says that we will withstand these times, then I'm very tempted to listen to what he has to say, even though I oftentimes disagree, no, Hamlet, mostly disagree with what's going on. But Kim Burns gives us hope.
6: Right.
7: It's a hope-filled time, and that's very important. I think if we looked at past, present, and future, I'd say that in the past we have a history that needs to be learned and embraced and sort of seen and learned from, not embraced everything, because we learn, the learning is about everything. And a present now where I think we're called to be dialogical, communicative, and striving to be a people who talk to one another in civic ways with differences, but seeking as a more perfect union, and then with a hope for a really great nation for our children and grandchildren, for the young people, a really great nation for them to have hope for that, because what we are about, a nation of laws that all are created equal, that we have rights to vote, and as well as many other rights. Those are all very great things that has moved us along. Sometimes we've been faithful to all those statements, sometimes not. And what we seek is, of all of the great statements that we've made, to seek to be faithful and honor those that have gone on.
14: Quickly, Matt or Rabbi? Rabbi Matt or
9: Richard? Sure. Super quick. I'm hopeful for the future. America, or the idea of America, is a very, very beautiful thing, right? Give me your poor, tired, huddled masses. We are a country that was founded on the idea that when people come together and work together, that's the best that humanity has to offer. We don't live up to that very often. But there are little moments, and it's a huge responsibility, right? Freedom is a responsibility. Voting is a responsibility.
13: Richard? Just a quick thing about the flag. I was dismayed when I heard somebody who didn't have a napkin. They decided to use the flag as a napkin. And the burning of the flag, I think that's disgusting, frankly. I think we've been through a lot in this nation, and we can continue to do that. I will continue to honor the flag.
8: ESAR has a ceremony for burning flags.
13: That's right.
14: Mm-hmm. Yeah. And you're sporting your flag.
13: Sporting my flag.
6: But the beauty of this country is that we have the right to do it. You can't do it in a lot of other countries.
13: The other thing is,
6: they will behead you at high noon
13: if you want to.
6: But you have the right to do that.
14: Thank you for joining us today. Thank you for spending your July 4th weekend with us. Thanks to our panel, Rabbi Matt Durenbacher, Father John Stoltz, Reverend Clay Calloway, Reverend Sally McLean, and Richard Euler. We're running out of time. Thanks for spending your 4th of July weekend Sunday morning with us. 250.
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19: And welcome to a special 4th of July edition of Kentucky Focus. I'm glad you're with us. I'm Scott Fitzgerald. This week, we take a closer look at two stories that touch all of us in different ways. One looks back at a pivotal moment that continues to shape our lives today, while the other explores changes happening right now that could affect our wallets and the technology that we rely on every day. 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
19: Kentucky Focus. I'm Scott Fitzgerald. As we get ready to celebrate America's 250th birthday, we're taking a closer look at the year that changed history forever. What really happened in 1776, and why do the events and ideas of that remarkable year still shape our nation today? Joining us is Pulitzer Prize winning historian and author Edward J. Larson, better known as Ed Larson, whose latest book, Declaring Independence, Why 1776 Still Matters, says a lot. Ed, thank you so much for taking time to join us.
26: Oh, thank you for having me. Always glad to be back near my home area of Kentucky. I was from across the river in Ohio, but I worked with one of Kentucky's great congressmen, Carl Perkins, for years. Mm-hmm. So
19: right.
26: Glad to be with you.
19: Well, we're glad to have you with us. As we approach America's 250th anniversary, why is this moment the right time to visit the story of 1776?
26: Well, 1776 was when it all began. The battles had started earlier. Americans had been fighting for their rights for over 10 years since the Stamp Act crisis of 1765. They passed the resolution to take up arms, but they'd always before were fighting for their rights as English subjects of the king. And what they decided in 1776 is the only way we're going to have our security, our individual liberty, and be able to have a government that will allow us to pursue our happiness, individual happiness, is a republican government under our rule, a rule of law under our laws, not the king's rule.
19: Ed Larson joining us now. His book is Why 1776 Still Matters on this Independence Day weekend. And Ed, one of the biggest surprises in your book is that at the beginning of 1776, independence wasn't the goal for most colonists. What changed so dramatically over the course of that year?
26: Great point. You look at Washington promising on his way to take command of the troops in 1775. He was not trying to get independence. He was trying to secure our rights. Jefferson, in his great summary view document. Adams, they weren't fighting for independence. They were fighting for their rights. What changed was they realized they could never get their rights under an authoritarian monarch who ruled them from afar and a parliament that they didn't have any members. They had to rule themselves. They realized it for a variety of reasons. It was all articulated convincingly to them in Thomas Paine's Common Sense that came out in January. But it came out that same day as they got the King's Speech from the throne. And the King's Speech from the throne vowed to crush the rebellion. And he would send over not only the largest foreign army ever assembled by England to that day, 32,000 soldiers, but German mercenaries. They weren't paid themselves. The money went to their prince. They were going to get money by raping and pillaging. That's what the Americans thought, and that's what played out. England was going to crush them, make them their servants. Mm-hmm. And Thomas Paine explained how this was an inevitable result of authoritarian rule and how we needed republican rule of law with constitutions, with bills of rights, declaration of rights that protected our individual rights, that government's purpose, as Paine said, but John Adams said that year in his Thoughts on Government, the purpose of government should allow each individual to pursue their own happiness. Kings don't think that way. They want to pursue their own happiness.
1: That's right.
26: And this was something new under the sun at the time. First state constitutions ever written in the world. They were adopted by all these new American colonies. They became independent states. As Paine said, this is an opportunity that has not happened since Noah's day to create the world anew.
1: Ed Larson joining us now. Fascinating conversation on this Independence Weekend. Get his book, Why 1776 Still Matters Today. He wrote it. You can tell he knows what he's talking about. We often focus on the signing of the United States Declaration of Independence, but you argue that that's one chapter of the story. What are some of the other moments of 1776 that deserve more attention?
26: It was an interplay. What I found with 1776 that went from virtually no one supporting independence in America to, by the end of the year, a clear majority of the people that had an opinion on the matter supported independence. What transitioned was actions and ideals. So the battles, the bombardment in January 1st by the British Royal Navy of Norfolk, then the second largest city in the American South, and its utter destruction in the ensuing fire. That if this was the way the government was going to treat them, well, George Washington captured it. When he heard about the destruction of the largest city in his home state, he was up then leading the troops in Boston. Remember, he had already said he was not going to be leading a fight for independence. Rights and reconciliation, he had said going up. His first writing, he wrote a letter back after he hears about the bombardment of Norfolk and had read Common Sense. He said, armed warfare coupled with the undeniable sentiments expressed in Common Sense will leave very few Americans not realizing the necessity of separation. Then, of course, later in the year, after the British won the battles of Long Island and the battles of Fort Washington, they took thousands of American prisoners. They abused them horribly in these prison hulks in the East River because they treated them as traitors. And then when the British Army went across New Jersey, they were raping and pillaging, or at least that's the way the American newspapers presented. They realized that combination of battlefield actions coupled with the ideas that were captured in the new state constitutions and in the Declaration of Independence, those ideas combined to lead Americans to realize the only way they're ever going to get their liberty, their rights, and be secure in their homes is through independence. It'll never come under a foreign parliament or a foreign king.
1: Ed Larson joining us now. His book, Why 1776 Still Matters on this Independence Weekend. Tremendous insight, Ed. That's why I'm so glad we found you. And you write about the tremendous sacrifices, like you were just talking about, by the soldiers during that, well, the first year of the revolution, if you will. How close did the American cause come to failing before that victory at the Battle of Trenton?
26: I guess you could sort of think about it like, if you want to put it in modern terms, what's happening in Ukraine. The British had overwhelming 32,000 soldiers, largest foreign army in the history of the world to that time. A largest foreign navy was assembled against a blockade of the ports. It looked like they had all the cards. But the trouble was the people had switched. They were for independence. And the more they saw the way the British were treating them, the army and the British Navy were treating them, bombarding ports and pushing through land and taking things and destroying things, the more convinced they had. So it became a war of attrition. And wherever the British Army went, whether it be New York or New Jersey or Rhode Island, yeah, they could keep it. But they could only keep it as long as those troops stayed there. And America was a big place. And when it moved on, those areas revert. And there were spies everywhere there, but the Patriots were opposed to this occupying army. So I love to think about what Ukraine did. Here, Russia came in initially, if we remember 5 years back, they made it almost the way to Kiev. But the Ukrainian people didn't want them. And the more they saw the abuses of the Russians as they captured people, the more they fought back. And they came up with drones. They came up with whole new ideas to fight. That's exactly what the Americans did. Trenton itself, you mentioned, end of December. Washington, after being defeated all across New York and Rhode Island and New Jersey, has this little tiny attack, sort of like a drone attack on Moscow today, where he crossed over and then attacked a small little Hessian base of Trenton, way overwhelmed them, but he beat them, then went on to Princeton. And the newspapers picked it up and made it sound like we still got a chance. As Payne said at the beginning of the year, if we're convinced and we're fighting for our liberty, our freedom, our pursuit of happiness, there's no army in the world that can ever defeat us. So it was asymmetric warfare. And finally, the British just got worn down because, yeah, they could hold a place. They take Philadelphia, then they lose it. Then they leave and it floats back. They finally realized that they could never defeat the idea of America.
1: Ed Larson, again, the author of Why 1776 Still Matters, spending some quality time with Ed here on this holiday weekend, this 4th of July weekend. And Ed, your book also explores the ideals expressed in the Declaration, as we mentioned, liberty, equality, and individual rights. Why do those principles continue to spark debate nearly 2.5 centuries later?
26: Because there are always people coveting power. Back then, they knew the famous maxim, power corrupts, and it's a constant battle. That's why Benjamin Franklin later said about the American government, it's a republic if you can keep it. It was viewed as something new under the sun then. It was a world ruled by monarchs and authoritarian governments. And ultimately, preserving it requires the virtue of the American people, the republican virtue, the commitment to the ideals of individual liberty, of individual security. Well, as Washington used to say all the time, drawing from a biblical phrase, every man under his own vine and fig tree, people pursuing who they are and having the freedom to do it and not be under the thumb of a leader. Thomas Paine said, in England, the king is law. In America, the law should be king.
1: Ed Larson, author, Why 1776 Still Matters. And Ed, last question for you, my man. Finally, as families gather to celebrate Independence Day and America prepares for their 250th birthday, what's one historical fact or perspective you think everyone should know or at least revisit just for a little bit as they, you know, make up those hot dogs and light those fireworks?
26: Well, of course, you can always read those wonderful words in the Declaration of Independence, or you can reread Common Sense. You can realize that ultimately, this whole experiment in government is something even the founders didn't think would last that long. And it's up to us to keep it going. Be thankful for what we have. Thanks the blessings of liberty that we have been bestowed on. And let's pass it on to our children.
1: Ed, this has just been a great conversation. Again, so glad we found you on this Independence Day weekend. If folks want to get in touch with you, Ed, or just want to talk a little bit more, where can they find more information about you?
26: Well, my books are readily available from any source. I appear on, you know, various different events like you're having here. I'm a Kentucky Colonel, so I'm always willing
1: Well, we would love to have you back, Ed. This was my favorite part of history. I probably could have talked to you for 4 hours about this. It's just a defining moment, and it's one of my favorite holidays, too, on the calendar. It truly is a celebration, but also looking at it from a historical perspective brings it all home, at least for me, that is. And having this conversation with you means a lot. So, Ed, thank you so much.
26: Thank you for having me on.
1: Thanks again to Ed Larson for helping us better understand why the events of 1776 continue to resonate, well, 250 years later, and reminding us that history still has lessons worth exploring. When we come back, we'll shift from our nation's past to the rapidly changing world of technology, where the products we use every day and what they cost are changing in some surprising ways. That's next. I'm Scott Fitzgerald. This is Kentucky Focus.
2: The mission of Kentucky State Police is to safeguard and enforce the laws across the Commonwealth. One of our priorities is making sure families across our new Kentucky home are safe. Not only safe, but also they feel safe. When we have someone that commits a crime, we want to ensure that those pay their debt to society, and they do. But once they finish that, and that's when we want to incorporate these reentry programs for those to be able to go back in their communities. And what that does is that they become contributing members of society. They have an income they can provide for their family. And by that, then they're not committing further offenses, which makes Kentucky a safer place. And by Kentucky being a safer

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1: Welcome back to Kentucky Focus. I'm Scott Fitzgerald. We're joined now by ABC News tech reporter Mike Dubowski, and Mike's been tracking a couple of big stories that are shaping what Americans are seeing and paying if we're in the world of tech. From rising prices on everything from laptops to game consoles to a stripped-down new electric truck that's trying to make a splash at a lower price point, there's a lot going on in the consumer tech space. Mike joins us now. Mike, how are you, buddy?
2: Doing well, Scott. How are you?
1: Wonderful. Great to always talk to you, my friend. First of all, let's start with what a lot of consumers are already noticing at checkout. And of course, it might be a little early for Christmas shopping, but certainly think it'll have an impact. Major brands like Apple, Microsoft, and Nintendo are all raising prices on devices, of course, from laptops to tablets to gaming consoles. Mike, how much of this is being driven by the memory chip shortage tied to, say, AI demand? And how real is that pressure on the supply chain right now?
2: Yeah, it's pretty much all related to this memory crunch that's going on right now, Scott. So just to sort of outline this for people who haven't been following this story, the reason that we're seeing prices increase at Apple, which announced some major price increases on MacBooks and iPads last week, at Microsoft, which is raising prices for the Xbox by between $100 and $150, GoPro, Sonos, Lenovo, Dell, all warning about increasing costs. Well, all of those devices, from cameras to speakers to laptops and more, all rely on memory. It's the kind of key ingredient that your computer uses, not just to store information, but also for RAM, right? Which is kind of like the horsepower of your computer. That's how quickly your device can launch a program, run a game, switch between different tasks. That all relies on computer memory. And right now, computer memory is in short supply because AI companies have been buying it up like it's going out of style. They need memory in order to run and develop AI technologies. And the market for memory is pretty small. It's basically an oligopoly. Just three companies control 95% of the market. Samsung, Micron, and SK Hynix are those companies. They love AI. All three of those companies reported record earnings last year. They're earmarking a lot of future RAM production for companies like OpenAI, just because that industry has been so lucrative for them, which means that many are kind of scratching their heads as to when this price increase is going to end, right? The fact that we're in this period, you know, kind of leads some to believe that, like, hey, you know, the financial pressures here are really tough on people. When can we expect prices to come down? Well, unfortunately, it doesn't seem like that's going to be anytime soon. SK Hynix is predicting that this shortage will last through 2027. A lot of these companies are starting to build out more infrastructure to hopefully start to bring some of these costs down. Micron says it's building a new factory in Idaho, for example, but it's not going to be ready for full production until 2028. That means that this is not a matter of months, it seems, but years.
1: You know, Mike Dubowski joining us now, ABC News tech reporter, and we're talking about some of the upgrading in storage space, et cetera. And Mike, coming from somebody who can't download the latest update because I refuse to buy extra storage, not that I'm cheap, I just keep forgetting to do it. Are we at a point where people just simply stop upgrading?
2: Yeah, I mean, we've kind of observed that trend in the last few years, right? This idea that people aren't rushing out to buy an iPhone every year as they used to back when the iPhone was new. They're waiting a couple years, sometimes more than like two or three, sometimes like five or six in some cases. And you're starting to see that reflected in like the product mix that is out there. A lot of these, specifically smartphone manufacturers, have been releasing new phones every year. They've been on that cadence. We expect every time the fall rolls around for Apple to show off a new iPhone. Will that change, right? Will that, you know, get to a point where they realize that people aren't necessarily ready to upgrade every year? Will it become maybe more of an every other year sort of thing? That's something that is increasingly a talking point in the tech industry. And we are expecting things to go up, you know, continuously in the smartphone market. Apple's price increases last week didn't include this, but analysts at Morgan Stanley recently estimated that the next generation iPhone Pro

0: line will go up by about $50, in large part because of this memory shortage. So, yeah, you can expect that to really weigh on consumers as they consider upgrading, maybe just holding on to their phones for a few more years. You know, the problem with that is that, you know, eventually your tech starts to degrade. There's sort of this planned obsolescence idea, too. So there's a risk factor there as well.
1: Fascinating conversation. ABC News tech reporter Mike Dubusky joining us now, talking about two of the biggest stories in tech. And lastly, Mike, let's shift to something very different, just as interesting. The new $25,000 Slate truck from Slate Auto. Talk about bare bones. This thing's got crank windows, minimal screens, very stripped down interior. Does that simplicity feel refreshing and maybe purposeful to some, or does it cross the line into really too basic?
0: That's the big question. So this on its face is something that a lot of auto enthusiasts have been clamoring for, a stripped out, bare bones pickup truck, kind of in the style of like the old Ford Ranger or Chevy S10, if you remember those pickup trucks, kind of smaller, kind of basic, but got the job done. Slate is a relatively new startup automaker. It is backed by Jeff Bezos. They showed off this truck last year. Last week, they announced that $24,950 starting price, and that's without any federal EV incentives, which, of course, expired last year. If they hit this target price when the Slate eventually does go into production, it would be not only the cheapest new electric vehicle on the market, because, of course, it is electric, it would also be among the cheapest new cars of any kind. It's about half the average new car transaction price in the U.S. Scott, it's even cheaper than the average used car transaction price, according to Kelly Blue Book. But as you referenced there, the big question is going to be, is the affordability crisis so great that consumers will flock to something as basic as a Slate? You mentioned there that this has crank windows. It also doesn't have a radio. It's got two seats. It's got a 4-foot bed. Is it too basic? Or will people wait a few months to see what Ford has cooked up? They have been working on this $30,000 all-electric small pickup truck. We don't know a ton about it just yet, but we are expecting to see it before the end of the year. Four doors, four seats. That immediately opens it up to a bigger audience than the Slate, which is only two seats. And it's safe to assume that Ford will kick in things like power windows and, hopefully for you and I, a radio as well.
1: I'm telling you, Mike, it took me back to 1989. My first car was a stripped-down Dodge Colt. Now, it was brand new, mind you, but it didn't have a radio, and it had crank windows, and I vowed to never, ever go back there again. And so, but my big question, too, and Mike, we'll let you go because I know you got to run, but how have we heard anything on the safety? Well, usually when you get something this bare bones, safety, I'm sure there are minimum requirements they have to meet, but have we heard anything on safety?
0: Not yet. Okay. And you have to remember that this is like really early days for this vehicle. They're still kind of in the early prototype phase, but they say that they are planning to put this on sale either late this year or early next year. So we can expect that information to come as time wears on. Really, you know, if you think about the sort of modern state of car safety, things are pretty good, actually, as it stands. Even small kind of basic cars are much safer than they were even 15, 20 years ago. Of course, Slate does come with some asterisks just because it is a startup automaker. They don't really have sort of the economies of scale or, you know, kind of the backing of like a Ford or a General Motors or a Toyota. But we'll just have to wait and see. At this point, we don't know at this point.
1: Always a great conversation. ABC News tech reporter Mike Dubusky. Thanks so much for your time, Mike. Have a safe holiday, brother.
0: Sounds good. Happy 4th.
1: And thank you again to ABC tech analyst Mike Dubusky for helping us make sense of the latest changes in the tech world and what they could mean all for consumers in the months ahead. When we return, we'll wrap things up on this special Independence Day edition of Kentucky Focus. I'm Scott Fitzgerald.
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1: And that'll do it for this week's edition of Kentucky Focus. Our sincere thanks again to Ed Larson, author of Declaring Independence, Why 1776 Still Matters. And, of course, ABC News tech reporter Mike Dubowski for sharing that timely update on how our tech could be getting a little bit more expensive. 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

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You got some leftover hot dogs and hamburgers from your cookout yesterday? 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Corey Kinnick, Wetzel, Rocky Mount Low.

0: the big 250 yesterday. 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
1: Hey, I'm Christy. I'm from America. And what I love about America is the land of the free and home of the brave.

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1: Tomorrow morning, we are back from our little vacation. To kick off your week, we're going to do a pop-up dance party on a Monday at 7 a.m. It'll put you in a great mood after a long weekend. Tomorrow morning on the

105 WAMC. That's L. Langley Beher, the coaches of our U.S. men's soccer team. They listen to Ella's music before games. Also, Luke Combs and Lainey Wilson. They're like good luck charms. All three have been invited to a game, actually. Maybe one of the three or all three of them. Maybe they'll be at the game tomorrow against Belgium. That's an 8 p.m. kickoff.

Nice surprise for Cole Wetzel. Just recently, he expanded his already new album by putting out 5 more songs like 2 weeks after he released it. 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

0: 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When you pass on,
1: what you gonna pass now? 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

97.5 WAMC. That's MacArthur, Hardy, our church, Morgan Wallen, and Tim McGraw. My name's Corey, and these three dudes in Memphis, not the brightest. They broke into a prison wearing all black and had masks on. They had bags full of contraband. Got caught at 2 a.m. They're going to be spending a lot of time in that jail now. Yeah, breaking into a prison. That's not a crime plan. That's just the world's worst surprise delivery.

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1: Luke Bryan. Garth Brooks. Carrie Underwood. Florida Georgia Line. Lady A. Yep, they all show up here.
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0: Nice on 5 WAMC. That's Morgan Wallen and Don't We? Taking you back to when stamps just cost 29 cents. All the way up to 78 cents now. 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

0: KXN5 WAMCA. That's Maury Juan. I'm the problem. My name's Corey. And Barb, thanks for having us on in Middletown. About to hang out with your bestie.
1: She's having a party, and I'm very excited.
0: Yeah.
1: And we're going to probably get really drunk.
0: Probably? You mean most definitely? Remember to hydrate in between those adult beverages. Water. Lots of water. This

0: What time zone am I on? What country am I in?
1: It doesn't matter. It's 5 o'clock somewhere.
0: It's always on 5 in Margaritaville, come to think of it.
1: Yeah, I heard that.
0: You've been there, haven't you?
1: Yes, sir.
0: I've seen your boat there.

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My name's Corey. And did you eat a lot of food yesterday? Average person consuming 3,000 to 4,500 calories. I went well above and beyond that. So finally, above average for once. Winning.

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1: Tomorrow morning, we are back from our little vacation. To kick off your week, we're going to do a pop-up dance party on a Monday at 7 a.m. It'll put you in a great mood after a long weekend.

0: 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Turned 250 this weekend. And what do you love about America?
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0: Oof, those are some good food items. You're making me hungry. I'm drooling over here.

0: 105 WAMC. That's Ella Langley, Choose Texas. My name's Corey, and yeah, the other day I had a pretty embarrassing situation here at work. Maybe something you can relate to. You can see this on my TikTok gram with the top posts at Corey on Radio.
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97.5 WAMC. That's John Morgan and Kid Myself. My name's Corey, and this will be something for you to giggle about with your coworkers tomorrow. Nadi Jabari, 46-year-old dude in Florida, now behind bars. He had added some blue and red lights to his vehicle to make it look like a cop car, and guess what? He pulled people over like a police officer. Hey, do you know how fast you were going? Only one of the people he pulled over was an undercover deputy. Did not go well for him. He's now in prison. The whole fake it till you make it phrase, you know that one? Yeah, he decided to choose law enforcement to fake it till you make it.

He's the champ again. No shocker, Joey Chestnut. 66 hot dogs he downed yesterday. 18 titles. How many more do you think he can win before somebody else is going to take the crown? I'm thinking he's got at least another 5 years in him. At least. Jason Aldean, it's Don't Tell Me. 97.5 WA.

97.5 WAMZ welcomes Tyler Hubbard back to Louisville. I'll take you dancing in the country. Jack makes good whiskey, but God makes the good stuff. Hot Country Nights returns to

up tomorrow at the office. That way, if you party really hard tomorrow night with our U.S. men's soccer team, hopefully crushing Belgium. When you're hungover Tuesday, you can just text the boss and be like, I feel worse today, calling out sick, and hopefully they don't think twice about it. L. Langley, 97.5.

know, maybe robots aren't close to take it over. Maybe I'm getting worried for nothing. My name's Corey. This is 97.5 WAMC. This robot in Dublin, Ohio is a RoboCop. It was patrolling the public parking garages over the course of a year. It gave out zero tickets, no arrests, no criminal cases. Basically, it was collecting a paycheck and doing nothing for a whole year. So they fired it. Probably going to be scrap metal now. Basically, it mastered the art of looking busy in public.

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0: Eddie Murney, Beautiful Things, 97.5 WAMC. Turning 250 this weekend. What do you love most about America? Hit me up on the free iHeartRadio off the top back. Mike, love hearing from you.
1: What do I love most about living in the U.S.? 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

0: That's Reba McEntire. I'm Billy the Kid. Just popped in here to hang out with you on your Sunday. Hope you had a great 4th of July and are enjoying the first day of America's 250th year as well. Appreciate you hanging out with us right here on 97.5 WMC. Let's go kick it off here with Riley Green and Change My Mind.
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97.5 WMC. So yesterday was, of course, the annual Nathan's Famous Hot Dog Eating Contest. And no surprise here, Joey Chestnut wins it once again, eating 66 hot dogs, which is actually 10 shy of his world record of 76. Never fails to amaze me. Here's Dustin Lynch now. This town

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1: Tomorrow morning, we are back from our little vacation. To kick off your week, we're going to do a pop-up dance party on a Monday at 7 a.m. It'll put you in a great mood after a long weekend. Tomorrow morning on the Bobby Bones.

0: Morgan Wallen. I'm Billy the Kid. 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
1: We've been to both Carolinas, seen a big Montana sky, driven up and down the coast a few times, London, Paris, paradise. But ain't got much memory of the scenes, come to think I missed them all.

Lots Maren Morris. I'm Billy the Kid. Hope you've had a great 4th of July weekend. And look, I am enjoying summer for sure, but I'm definitely looking forward to fall at this point, my favorite time of year, mostly because football will be back. We're just about a couple months away from both Kentucky and Louisville kicking off their seasons. If you got any bold predictions for those teams this year, hit us up on social media. Let us know. 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

Randy Hauser. I'm Billy the Kid. Appreciate you hanging out with us on the first day of America's 250th year right here on 97.5 WMC. I'll keep the music rolling for you. Still on the way, got some Tyler Hubbard and Luke Bryan. But first, here's Ella Langley.

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That's Luke Holmes with his latest called Be By You. I'm Billy the Kid. If you had a great 4th of July fireworks show, we'd love to see pictures and videos from all the shows all around Kentuckiana last night. 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

Alan Jackson on your iHeart Country 4th of July throwback weekend. Hope you're enjoying the first day of America's 250th year. What a great celebration it's been all weekend long. I'll keep rolling here with Corey Kent and Co. 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

cannot wait for tomorrow night as the U.S. men's national soccer team, in the midst of an awesome World Cup run, is back in action tomorrow night, trying to make it to the quarterfinals as they take on Belgium. The game kicks off at 8 p.m. Let's go. Let's get this W. Here's Carrie Underwood now on 97.5.

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1: Tomorrow morning, we are back from our little vacation. 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Tomorrow morning on the Bobby Bones Show. I got

0: are Kentuckiana's number one for country, 97.5 WMC. I'm Billy the Kid. Let's keep on here with Sam Hunt.
1: Bartender looked at me like, pony up, man, we're closing down. 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

Elijah Boozy and Jelly Roll on Billy the Kid. 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

Moving on. Well, that's Josh Ross. I'm Billy the Kid. And don't think about Monday morning just yet. We're still enjoying this 4th of July weekend, celebrating America's 250th birthday. And one of my favorite ways to do that is listening to some throwback country music, right? Here's one now from Alabama, one of my favorites here. 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

Well, that's Luke Holmes' first number one song, Hurricane, and look how far he has come since then. I'm Billy the Kid, hanging out with you on your Sunday. Still on the way, I got some Gabby Barrett. I'll throw in that new one from John Morgan as well. But first, here's Morgan Wallen on 97.5.

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That's Jason Aldean. I'm Billy the Kid. I don't think anybody has had a better year in country music than Ella Langley. Here she is now with her latest single called Be Her on 97.5 WMC. Turn it up, y'all.

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9: 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The 44-year-old Serena revealed she was unable to recover from a knee injury suffered on Tuesday in her return to Grand Slam tennis as a singles wild card, a loss to Maya Joint. 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

It's Megan Maroney. I'm Billy the Kid, and I am headed out the door. I hope you enjoy the rest of your 4th of July weekend celebrating America's 250th birthday. Definitely proud to be an American. I'll leave you guys here with Morgan Wallen on 97.5 WMC. Have a good night, y'all.

That's Elle King and Miranda Lambert, Drunk and I Don't Want to Go Home. Now, this next lady just announced her Stages tour, which will kick off in October. I'm talking about Lauren Elena. Here she is now with Chase Matthew, All My Exes, on Women of iHeart Country. I know.

That's a throwback from Little Big Town, Better Man. So we started the show with Ella Langley, her song with Morgan Wallen, and now we're going to end the show with Ella Langley. One of my favorites of hers. I love to put this song and dance around the kitchen. Here's Be Her on Women of iHeartCountry. She